You listen to your Radio 4EB 98.1 of them. Our next program will be in the Samoan language, La La Leo Nil 5EB. If you have to listen to the Tassi Famo, you will be able to listen to the Tato Poglame, and we will be able to listen to the Samoa.

0: Aqua EP, and this is Music Masala, a spicy blend of music and life. I'm joined today by Saba Ensemble. Here with me in the radio, there's Ali Kiai, Omid Rahimi, Tammy Jaffari, and Mahkam Gambari. Thank you very much for joining me.
1: Thanks for having us.
0: So let's start by talking about Saba Ensemble. How would you like the ensemble to be introduced?
2: Saba Ensemble was established in October 2017. I got invited to the group by Masood, who is the leader of the group. So some of the members have been playing for a long time and professionally, but it's kind of a mix of like some professional and non-professional musicians, which is amazing. It's given us a really good opportunity to be there and to learn from other musicians. So we started practicing once a week, and then after a few months we had our first concert. It was a fundraiser for Kermanshah earthquake, and that was a really good experience because it was a charity event, and also, like, for me it was amazing because that was my first official playing on a stage. And then, yeah, we kept practicing. We didn't stop. So basically every single week we get together and practice. And lately we had another performance at Woodford Folk Festival. That was another amazing experience.
0: I will be talking about Woodford shortly. But for now, tell me about the nature of your music and what musical instruments do you use?
3: We are about 12 members, and we have three vocals, santu player, oud player, and ney, tar, what else, guys? And oud, yeah. And percussion, Persian percussion.
2: So we mainly play Iranian traditional and like some classical music.
3: Classical and folk music.
2: And also recently we've been practicing some original songs written, like produced and written by Omid and Masood. We are proud that we are playing original songs now.
0: And before that, what was the content on, what did you sing about?
2: It was basically like traditional Iranian music, which... like a lot of those songs and musics were from, I would say, like maybe 60, 50 years ago.
3: That's right, yeah.
2: When we had a really good time in Iran in terms of music and musicians, there wasn't as much challenge at the time. So we had a really good, I can say, history of music back then. So we've been just singing and practicing those songs.
0: And when you sing a song that has been there for about 60 or 70 years, would you add some kind of like modernity in it, or we just stick to the traditional track?
3: Most of the time it's traditional, and it's a mixture of classical music and poetry, the old poetry. Sometimes we rearrange some part of the songs. But most of the time we use the original song from that time. Yeah, most of the Persian poetry is about human virtues, about human soul and love.
0: Now we are going to play Nagme Hayi Jan Faza.
3: Yeah, Nagme Hayi Jan Faza is one of our original song that Masood made that song. And it's from Rumi poems. And the song is on Isfahan mode, is one of our Persian modes. We have 12 different modes in Persian classical music. So this is Isfahan. We call it Isfahan mode. And it's a new technique in songwriting, because it's kind of music, like a music and singing freestyle on the music. It's a kind of moderating song. It wasn't common in previous time.
0: We'll have a listen to the song and come back.
3: Thank you.
2: Thanks.

0: So, Ali, tell me, what does this song mean?
1: Well, actually, it was written something like 700 years ago, so you can see that it's a bit mystical. But the thing is that still these days, you can find a lot of young people who are still into that. It's, you know, you can have your own interpretation. Everyone can have their own. It's kind of spiritual, but some people, you know, look at it as something like, you know, a romantic thing, and that is kind of romance for them. So it depends on your interpretation and the point of view that you have. We've been recently interested in that kind of poem because I think that one of our members of the band is kind of inspired by this poet, and then he decided, you know, to have more of his poems into our music. Yeah, so that's the story.

0: This is Rima from Radio 4EP, and this is Music Masala, a spicy blend of music and life. I'm joined today by Sabah Ensemble. Tell me, how was the learning experience for you, especially that you have professional and non-professional musicians in this band? How was this learning experience relating to you?
1: I don't know what happened. I just told them, a couple of years ago, I just learned how to play ney. And, you know, right after that, these guys said to me, why don't you come and play with us? And I said, no, I can't. No, I'm not good at that. And they said, no. We're not professionals. Just come and we will lead you. Like Mahkam, sometimes she just called and said that, okay, you can come to my home tonight and we can go through some of the songs. And that's it.
0: And Mahkam, what musical instrument do you play?
2: I play tar. It's a string instrument. It's a very traditional instrument. Well, they say it's the mother of instruments in Iran. Actually, the reason I picked tar as my instrument was that when I was 18, I met a girl. She was my

0: sister's roommate. She was studying Bachelor of Music at the time. And one night we were just sitting there and she started playing and I listened to it. And like immediately I told myself, this is it. I'm going to learn this instrument. But yeah, so I just started learning tar when I was 18, like on and off. Then when I immigrated to Australia, but I just didn't take it that seriously. It was just a hobby for me until I joined this group. And it's been like over a year that I'm doing it more seriously. And I spend more time practicing.
1: And we'll just go for a song now, La Obali.

0: back, let's talk about Laubali. What does Laubali mean?
1: I think Laubali means doesn't care about things, carefree person.
2: Why did you choose to sing this song? What's the message behind it?
3: The meaning is a little... It means carefree, but in a different way.
4: In a positive way, we can say. So it's kind of being laid back and carefree, not being irresponsible. It means that having the responsibilities, but at the same time, do not take things seriously and do not... You know, sometimes in life... Every one of us, you know, we make a mountain out of a molehill. You know, the message is that, you know, just let it go. You know, just let it go. So that means the whole song would be like that.
1: I think it's about more focusing on the beloved one. So in the one line, he explained that the eyes is for seeing your love. It's just for that. And don't care about the other things.
2: So let's talk about your musical instrument. What's your musical instrument that you used during the recording of this song?
1: I'm a Persian singer and Persian percussion player in the group, in the sub ensemble.

0: This is Rima from Radio 4EP, and this is Music Masala, a spicy blend of music and life. I'm joined today by Saba Ensemble. Let's talk about your Woodford experience.
1: Yeah, I've been in Australia for 3 years now almost, and I can say that was the highlight of all this time. Yeah, it was really good experience. To be honest, you know, I just went there to stay only for a few hours just to do the gig, and after that I wanted to come back to Brisbane. So I didn't have a sleeping bag, I didn't have a towel, I had nothing with me, just myself and my instruments. That's it. But we got there, I loved it. And I think that everyone, all of us, we were in our elements and we were really enjoying our time. And the audience, that was extraordinary, because we had people different ages, different backgrounds. And I could not believe, because when I was a kid, you know, when I was in my early teens, I was always interested in traditional music. And my friends always laughed at me because that was kind of, they said that our grandparents would listen to that kind of music, because folk music is not everyone's taste. And I could see some young people, foreigners, dancing while we were, you know, doing our gig. So they were really enjoying, and there were some other people. I remember that the place was kind of packed with people.
2: Mm-hmm. It was.
1: And yes, and people stay there for 30 minutes, which was all our gig, and they really enjoyed. So I think that, yeah, that was extraordinary.
2: Yeah, actually the good thing about playing in Australia is that we are finding our audiences. Back home, the trend is, it's in a way that like new generations are not really into traditional and classical music. So they listen more to pop music and other types of music, like fusion and stuff. But because it's a totally new music for Australian people, like foreigner audiences, they really enjoy it. And when we see they enjoy it, we get inspired and motivated to practice more.
3: Yeah, and especially the Persian freestyle is very interesting for Australian audiences. Yeah, because it's not rhythmic, and it's just free and improvising singing. And it has some special technique to chant, like canary or nightingale, and it's really special.
0: Was that the biggest concert you've had here in Australia?
1: For me, definitely it was, because that was the second gig that I was doing here. The first one was in Brisbane. That was for a charity, and it was not a big thing. But this one was huge, huge. And before that, I was really stressed, and I was not sure if I was able to perform, you know, well. But yeah, it was really good, and we had a very good gig.
2: The whole atmosphere is in a way that, when you get there, you don't feel stressed out anymore. So people are chilled out and pretty relaxed.
1: Back, yeah.
2: So we're just looking forward to our next performance at Woodford, hopefully next year.
0: Speaking of audience, tell me, who are your audience? Who do you sing for?
1: I think that, you know, we had people from every walk of life. Young, old, kids. And we had people from different backgrounds and different countries. Yeah, and I think that, you know, music is something that once you're infatuated with music, doesn't matter what your language is, your gender, your race, you know, because music is kind of the language understood by everyone. Yeah, so I think that everyone can enjoy our music.
3: Yeah, I think Persian classical music is very colorful. And because they use different instruments, musical instruments, and different type of singing. So our audience, as Alice mentioned, that would be the other cultures that are interested in music, actually.
0: Now we talk about the last song, Bazice Ayam.
1: Yeah.
3: Bazice Ayam, yeah, actually I wrote this song. When I arrived in Australia about 12 years ago, or 14 years ago, I was very alone, and I was looking for some Persian people who are involved in music, or some musicians. And one of my friends introduced me to a person. So we went together and worked together, and I involved in the Persian poetry nights on that time, and we we had performances over there on the event. And I've heard a poem from one of our contemporary poets who is still alive, and it was really inspired me. And I was just singing to myself this poem all of the time. And from that time, I decided to write this song. And when I involved in Sabah Ensemble, I talked to Masoud, then I said I arranged and I made a song, and we talked together and rearranged it again, and we wrote this song together.
0: Is there a particular message you're trying to convey from this song?
3: Yeah, it's nowadays because the human rights is very low and nobody cares about the human rights. One of the lines says that we are the sacrificed, the people are sacrificed in this dirty world at the moment. So Bazıçe Ayyam, it means the people and the human rights is bored, and this world is playing with that and don't care and doesn't care about the human rights.
0: We'll go now and have a listen to this song, and thank you, Omid, Tammy, Ali and Mahkam, for your time and for being part of this project. Thank you very much.

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3: You're listening to All the Best from FBI Radio 94.5. I'm Gabriella Acaria. How long do you spend on your appearance? We create our appearance on how we feel inside, in the hopes that we're perceived in a certain way. And sometimes we're not always in control of the way we're interpreted. This week is all about hair, and also about the way we present ourselves and how it can tell a whole story before we even say a word. But before we get into this week's stories, I want to acknowledge that I'm recording from stolen and Gadigal land, and I pay my respects to Gadigal elders past and present. I also recognise that the area where FBI Radio is situated, Redfern, has long been a place of storytelling, strength, resistance, and resilience for First Nations communities. Here in the production studio, I have our production manager, Kwame Slusher. Hello, Kwame.
4: Hello. How are you?
3: Good. I wanted to ask what your specific experience was with hair and the cultural meaning of hair broadly.
4: Since moving to Australia, something that was really easy, you know, finding a barber who can, like, you know, give me a fade, give me a really cool haircut, has been actually really, really challenging. Every time I find a barber or a hairdresser who I think can do a good job, one, I feel like they're charging me too much, and then they shut down, or they move, or they change, and then I go through that very difficult process of finding someone who knows how to cut my texture of hair.
3: Absolutely. I find that anything outside of the Eurocentric standard of straight hair is not regarded in the hairdressing space. Like, my experience to a similar vein is hairdressers just don't know how to cut curly hair, anything textured, you know, and I found that a response to that in my community is women will just resort to the straight hair. It's so telling how hair holds weight and symbolises things, whether it's culturally, socially or politically. It's a signal that's sent off to everyone around us that contributes to our broader perception, and sometimes it can affirm your identity and match the way you feel inside.
5: It all started the way everything in my life seems to these days, scrolling aimlessly on my phone. After checking every other social media platform, I was reduced to going onto my old friend Facebook to see what was going on. And I ended up on The Shed, which, for those not in the know, that is an invite-only group for Australian transmasculine people. The questions that community members tend to post on The Shed do get a little samey after the first few years. They tend to be along the lines of, can anyone recommend a trans-friendly pharmacy or gym or gestalt therapist? to, does Medicare or private health companies cover the full cost of chest surgery? The answer to that remains, sadly, no. But on this day, there was something a little different posted in The Shed. The ad read, "Are you worried about hair loss? We are currently recruiting trans and gender diverse people who have been on full dose testosterone for more than 6 months and have noticed hair loss to participate in a clinical trial. Participants will be provided with a free course of oral minoxidil or placebo. Study visits will be in East Melbourne." Now, one of the benefits of my previous estrogen-fueled life was not having to worry if I was going to inherit my granddad's male pattern baldness. But since I'd been taking tea for a few years, hair loss was very much on the agenda. While you may be able to tell, I'm not especially attentive to my personal grooming. Even I had noticed that the plug hole in the shower had begun to clog up every time I shampooed. Now, there is, of course, nothing at all wrong with being bald. It is, after all, perhaps the most masculine look you can get, especially with coupled with a beard, for example. But I was a 90s grunge kid. My style icons had been Kurt Cobain and Edward Furlong in Terminator 2, and I was very keen to keep my hair, if at all possible. So I sent off an email expressing my interest in the clinical hair loss study and got on with my day. But within an hour, I received a reply from Dr. Hui Nguyen. He was very excited to have me on board. Once I passed the eligibility criteria, transmasculine, concerned about balding and not on any hair loss medication, he sent me a huge raft of paperwork about the study, which I proceeded not to read. We named a time and date to meet him at a private dermatology clinic and signed off his surprisingly informal email with, "Bring a hat." In retrospect, this probably should have set off alarm bells in my mind. But it was summer and I assumed as a dermatologist in training, we was just especially sunsafe. On the big day of my appointment, I caught the tram from the city over to East Melbourne, which, for anyone who doesn't know it, is an odd inner city suburb full of 19th century flats, glassy ultramodern hospital buildings and hordes of doctors and lawyers. When I finally made it through the hordes into the dermatologist's office after a couple of navigational errors on my part, I was late and I was sweaty and increasingly sunburnt, due at least in part to not having taken Hui's advice to bring a hat. Hui met me in the lobby and quickly hustled me into a room with Eliza, a woman with a thick German accent who pressed my head into a vise and laid out her medical kit, which turned out to be a comb and two simple hair clips, which she placed deliberately as scalpels on a shiny surgery tray beside my head. Eliza immediately untucked my regulation millennial side part and brushed my hair into more of a classic James Vanderbeek kind of Dawson's Creek style, which I understand is fairly popular with the young people now, but I couldn't get around it. "These aren't going to be your best photos," Eliza joked, as the blinding flashlight on her camera took up-close pictures of my balding head. I was then sent back off to see Hui, who led me into a tiny room largely filled by an ominous-looking full-body scanner. "Sorry, they've shoved me in Harry Potter's cupboard. All the other rooms are taken with the fee-paying clients," said Hui. He placed an electric razor and what looked a lot like a tattoo gun precariously on a chair next to me. "Now, I'm just going to shave a small patch in the crown of your head and then tattoo four dots into your skull. But don't worry, they'll fade within a year. So they're practically temporary," he said with a grin. "And how big is the shave patch going to be?" I asked, suddenly nervous. I was worried, at least in part, because I had to go straight back to work at the Department of Health straight after this appointment. And as luck would have it, my manager and I were just happening to be going on a site visit to the local psychiatric unit, St. Vincent's, just around the corner. "Oh, not too big," said we. "The size of a 20-cent piece, maximum," he said. I tried to imagine how noticeable a 20% sized ball patch shaved into the back of my head would be, and I determined that it would be pretty noticeable. There was no time for further small talk, however, as Hui turned on the electric razor. As its cool blades touched my crown, what certainly looked to be a huge pile of hair dropped to my feet. "Ooh, sorry." "That was maybe more like a 50-cent piece." "I'm still getting used to doing it," Hui said. As a high-pitched whir rang out and a tattoo needle pierced my naked skull, I chastised myself for not reading the accompanying paperwork before signing up. For I could absolutely see now why Hui had asked me to bring a hat. Once my four tiny tattoos were complete on my newly balded head, Hui poured out a new piece of equipment. It kind of looked like an electric egg beater. This is a very high-powered microtechnology lens that uses non-invasive artificial intelligence to analyze magnified pictures of your scalp and determine the length and follicle of each piece of hair, Hui said, as he started rubbing something wet, sticky and alcohol-scented into the back of my head. What's that? I asked, in a way that I hope was polite. Hand sanitizer, he replied. I found that it really helps me redirect the hair. Yours is very wavy back here, he said, as we kept pumping more and more hand sanitizer into the back of my head. As my head got damper, I started to feel more and more anxious about my upcoming work trip to the psych ward. As I began to look more and more like somebody who might be going through an acute phase of a mental health crisis, I was increasingly worried that I might end up there myself on an overnight assessment. Hui eventually passed me a box of tissues and suggested I give the back of my head a good wipe. As I dropped the sticky, wet tissues into the bin, I felt more like a punter finishing up at a brothel than a patient in a hair loss study. As I left, I asked Hui how many other trans guys were in the study. 38, he replied, as he gave me 3 months' worth of pills to swallow. Now, I felt deeply self-conscious as made my way back to St. Vincent's. On the tram, I tried to keep the back of my head out of the view of the other passengers, which is quite difficult. And throughout the psych ward visit, I tried my best to stand at the back of the room by a wall, or failing that, behind a patient modesty curtain. I took in absolutely nothing about St. Vincent's Hospital's innovative new approach to acute mental health care or the staffing profile or anything that I was meant to be there to be learning, and instead kept wondering if people were looking at my weird, shaved, freshly tattooed head at any given moment. I hoped that if they did, I might be given the benefit of the doubt and believed to be part of some sort of niche religious sect that engaged in a sacred tonsure ritual. So when I got home, I needed to do some research, and I went back on the Shed Facebook group to see if anyone had posted about their own recent head-shaving trauma at the hands of Twee. I imagined myself forming a support group, say the East Melbourne 38, to discuss and organise around our shared pain. And in the weeks that followed, every time I went to Brunswick, which for anyone who doesn't know is kind of Melbourne's trans-mask headquarters, I carefully studied the backs of people's heads, seeing if I could spot a fellow member of my tribe. But as I returned to Eliza and Hui every few weeks to have the back of my head photographed and occasionally get my crown reshaved, I found that I came to look forward to my appointments. I found that it was nice to be observed in a whole new way. Suddenly, it didn't matter what clothes I was wearing or any of the knowledge I had obtained in my new role, but the direction of my hair follicles. I was being judged based on a physiologic process of the part of my head that I'd never even seen with my own eyes and was unaware of. Being viewed from this different angle and judged on a scale so wholly alien to the ones that I usually used, such as how well I was passing or how young or thin I looked, felt like an unexpected blessing. I didn't have to be brave, handsome, or even conscious to succeed in Hui's study. I just needed to take my pills and sit back as my hair's automatic nervous system did its thing. The last time I visited Hui's clinic, I beamed with pride as he declared me a fast grower before shaving another strange little bald patch in the back of my head just in time for Christmas. And on this occasion, I even remembered to bring a hat. Thank you.
3: From FBI Radio, you're listening to All the Best, proudly sponsored by the Art Gallery of New South Wales. I'm Gabriella Acaria. That story by Sam Elkin was recorded and performed on Arenda Country as part of a Queer Stories event for Northern Territory Writers Festival in 2025. You can listen to more readings by heading to our show notes. And a special thanks to ACCC and Northern Territory Writers Festival. So sometimes those signals that you send out to the rest of the world can affirm you, but sometimes they get too much and you start questioning. You just want to chop it all off and say, away with patriarchal beauty standards.
6: I think I just put so much weight on my hair specifically because I'm so unhappy with everything else, you know? And now it's just like, it doesn't mean anything. My heart's racing though. This is Ruby, this is me cutting off my hair.

0: Never had a head this short before.
1: Jesus.
0: I mean,
2: it's kind of like a cool mullet.
0: It's time for it all to go, though, isn't it? My heart's racing and now I can't turn back. Oh! And I'm gonna shave my head. Just hair. I cannot believe I'm doing this.
2: Oh, you couldn't be a woman with a shaved head without it.
0: A reason.
1: Because it's just one of those weird, toxic, patriarchal values that I hold. That
0: I don't care that women have short hair, but
1: for me, it was never really on the cards.
0: The hair doesn't change anything about me except for the fact I have short hair. It doesn't mean that I'm, you know, can't be beautiful.
3: 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I'm Gabriella Acaria. That story was produced by our executive producer, Mel Bakewell, and the music was by Mirian by Blue Dot Sessions. So a haircut can change how others see you, as well as yourself, but so can a name. Nicknames are a bit of a strange one. Sometimes they can feel quite annoying, and sometimes, like hair, they can affirm your identity. Content warning for this story. There are some swear words.
4: Some context before we start the story off. We're celebrating an anniversary today. It's my 9th month on testosterone. I'm writing this and I'm realizing that that's time it takes to make a baby, a whole new human being. And I guess in a way that's sort of what I've been doing. I'm kind of in the process of making like a whole new me, or at least finally letting the real guy come out. Now, I don't usually like to spill things about my life like that for no reason, but I thought it was important for this whole thing to make sense. Because in these 9 months, I've been learning a lot. I'm perceived in public a completely different way. But the thing that stuck out to me most was unexpected. A subtle thing that men across all of Australia have probably already gotten used to. And that was, and it was a complete surprise to me. And that was the subtle art of chill guy nicknames. Now, I'll go through some of them. Champ, legend. Ledge, if you're like really cool. Man, mate, bruv. But today I'll be focusing on three. Buddy, boss, and brother. Now, I work in retail, and I get a lot of casual interactions with other guys. Last year, the script went as such. Hey, do you need help? Yeah, can I get a size 9 in these? And I got used to that. But about 2 months into testosterone, the script started to become, hey, do you need help? Yeah, can I get a size 9 in these, brother? Brother. Me. I was getting called brother. It felt f***ing amazing. Like a shot of adrenaline with every interaction. I was finally being let into the club. Like injecting something into my butt was like worth it, finally. Yeah, that's where I have to take testosterone, by the way, if you didn't know. It was like truly the rite of passage into the sacred brotherhood. And maybe I'm lucky. Brother's a really common one in Western Sydney. And I really like that one because like I'm a nerd and I think I'd do really great in Assassin's Creed Brotherhood. But I digress. Sometimes I get buddied, but that's usually from like a middle-aged man who probably sees me like this. Or, and this one gives me such an ego, I get called boss, which I didn't think was ever going to be like associated with me. It's like really masculine. It's like the type of thing you call like a butcher, a tradie, a lumberjack perhaps. But hey, a win for short kings everywhere when I'm called boss. But I think the best one I've ever gotten was when I was a customer myself. It was this little music shop near my area. I went in after the gym because I like work out now, crazy. And I thought I deserved a little treat, a little CD or two. Now, I like to think I'm adventurous, like I like try new things. And I fully intended to grab like a cool new artist that I've never heard before. But I saw a copy of Live Sauce by the band 5 Seconds of Summer, which is a band that I've loved since childhood. Seeing covers of songs, which I've already loved since childhood. So yeah, I'm actually not that adventurous at all. Then I hop up to the counter with 2 CDs. Live Sauce and a Pearl Jam one in hopes that I'd balance out my cool points, because the guy at the counter totally looked like a dead rock guy. And it's not like I care what people think, but I care what people think. So, imagine this. This gruff, middle-aged guy who owns a record store. Kind of my dream. He's like exactly the kind of guy that I want to be one day. And we go through the usual routine. Just this, thanks. I mean, just this, thanks. Sure thing, buddy. Buddy. Yeah, okay, that makes sense. He totally thinks I look like this. So, how's your day been? Oh yeah, you know, it's been all right. Kind of busy. Ah, keeping busy. Good man. Good man. I went from buddy to good man. Good man. Good man. Good man. Now, that was months ago. But I'll tell you, it's really stuck with me. Like, I'll admit, it's a weird time to be a trans person. With all the shit you hear in the news, when you're a trans creator, you're sort of expected to become this, like, mouthpiece. A voice for an entire community that isn't necessarily brought together by one mission or one agenda. You're expected to speak like it's a monolith, as if it isn't a different experience for every individual. Apparently, trans people only make 0.9% of the population. Not even a whole 1%. Yet, especially lately, been kind of villainized, targeted, made a sort of scapegoat for a lot of the big issues in the world. If I think about it for too long, it can kind of wear on me. It's hard not to. But if the past few months have taught me anything, for every bad thing, there's something good. Like, testosterone has been crazy. I'm like always sweaty. Some shirts just don't fit the way they used to. And my skin has been the worst it's ever been. But I actually want to work out. My shoulders are wider. And every day, I am closer to growing the 80s porn stash of my dreams. And I've never been happier. So yeah, maybe it's always going to be an uphill battle. But even so, I don't think it's a reason to get cynical. To always want to fight, feel like you're on the defense. Because honestly, more people think you're a good man than you'd realize.
3: 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I'm Gabriella Acaria. Thank you for listening. Whoa, we've hit 700! Whoa, whoa, whoa!

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Copies of the codes are available on the 4EB website.

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Hi, I'm Brisbane Lord Mayor Adrian Schrinner. Brisbane Metro has just hit a huge milestone with more than 10 million trips taken since services began. That's the equivalent of travelling around the earth more than 85 times. Together with 50 cent fares and Brisbane's new bus network, we've lifted bus patronage across the city by 27% in just 2 years. The Turn Up and Go Brisbane Metro is a quieter, cleaner and more reliable way to get around Brisbane. It's part of the many ways we're keeping Brisbane moving.

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1: Ognju mam želez, ja doska nočem sam ostat. 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

0: self-reliance, he's basically telling that you have to basically rely on your own wisdom and be alive to your own circumstances and strategizing and doing what's necessary for you. If you sit there and just read books and listen to what other people tell you, you're hopeless because you'll never be able to think on your own. And so formlessness is the fact that you're fluid in life. The most powerful people have a fluidity. And as they get older, they don't get rigid. They retain their youthful fluidity and they're able to move with the times, change, their ideas change. So it's a psychological game more than anything else. With that, you retain your youthfulness and your ability to play the power game.
1: You learn things painfully. When you learn something painfully, a part of you has to die. That's the pain. You know, when a dream is shattered, for example, a huge part of you that constituted that dream, maybe even the biological substrate of that dream, has to be stripped away and burned. Life is a constant process of death and rebirth. And to participate in that fully is to allow yourself to be redeemed by it. And so the good is that process of death and rebirth, voluntarily undertaken. It's like you're not as good as you could be, so you let that part of you die. And if someone comes along and says, you know, there's some dead wood here, man, it needs to be burned off. You think, well, that stuff's still a bit alive. When that burns, it's going to hurt. It's like, yeah, well, no kidding. But maybe the thing that emerges in its place is something better. And I think this is the secret of human beings. This is what we're like. I tell young men, it's like, find something difficult to do. You need that. You're not built for comfort or pleasure. Like, if that comes along, good. If you have a day where you're comfortable and there's some things around you that give pleasure, have some sense and enjoy it. But don't be thinking that's what your life is aimed at. That's contemptible. Everyone knows that. And if they orient themselves in that hedonistic direction, there's nothing in it but shame. No one is proud of themselves for using pornography. They might screech and bitch about their right to do it. I can live whatever lifestyle I want. It's like, well, first of all, no, you can't. That doesn't work. It won't work for you because you can't sell yourself out, and it won't work for other people. When I tell people this, the audiences always go dead silent. It's like the adventure in your life will be found in responsibility.
2: Discipline your thoughts. Stop thinking too much. Don't go into the past. Don't go into the future. Be in the present. Why? Because only then it's possible that the mind is free, the capacity is free, and now you completely immerse into whatever you are doing. And this means you have arrived. Everything can become possible if you find the way to translate what is in the mind into action, because this transformation makes things come to earth.
3: If you really want to be transformed, you have to live an intentional life. This is so simple, I don't want you to miss it. Most people don't lead their life, they accept their life. And when you accept your life, you are living on things that are not worthy of your time and effort and energy.
1: You know how miserable you are now? You're afraid of making the necessary changes, but you know how miserable you are now? Just imagine how miserable you could be in 10 years. And in all likelihood, what you'll find is that you're way more afraid of that than you are of whatever's stopping you in the present.
2: Somebody who does not have enough courage, who does not have enough discipline, who does not have willpower, maybe he just does not have the power anymore to keep on going and going and going after he failed so many times. But because of these failures, because there is something inside of you which feels that you don't want to fail the fourth and fifth and sixth time anymore, because of this, something else inside of you starts to become very, very strong. And once again, and then you only need to keep repeating and going, repeating and going. Don't lose sight.
4: One of the most brilliant things that was ever said to me by an extremely skilled psychoanalyst is so simple, and yet I do think it's the most fundamental thing to understanding oneself, is that it's all internal, right? If you finish a marathon in first place, no one comes along and drips dopamine in your ear. You self-generate that. It's all internal. It's all about your internal representation. Now, that doesn't mean that there aren't good and bad events in life, but the fact of the matter is that if you set the next milestone as just outside the distance of what you're comfortable with and you make it there, if you allow yourself a moment to register that win, you get energy to then set the next milestone and achieve it. That energy is dopamine converted into epinephrine, into adrenaline.
5: Everything you could ever ask for, you could ever have now or ever ask for in the future, you already have right now. You already have all of it. You simply are not experiencing it. Because everything that has ever happened is happening now and ever will happen is happening right now. And so it is for you merely to reach into the sea of infinite possibilities and call forth the reality you choose now to experience. And you do this, you call forth from the sea of infinite possibilities the reality you choose to now experience through three devices, mainly thought, word, and action. Now, if what you say is, please give me what I need today to survive, you will have a struggle acquiring what you need today to survive, because the statement comes from a deep underlying thought that you do not now have that, or you wouldn't be asking for it.
6: One thing I figured out later in life is generally great people have great outcomes. You just have to be patient. Every person I met at the beginning of my career 20 years ago, where I looked at them and said, wow, that guy or gal is super capable, so smart and dedicated. All of them, almost without exception, became extremely successful. You just had to give them a long enough time scale. It never happens in the time scale you want or they want, but it does happen. Apply specific knowledge with leverage and eventually you will get what you deserve. It takes time. Even once you have all of these pieces in place, there is an indeterminate amount of time you have to put in. If you're counting, you'll run out of patience before success actually arrives. Everybody wants to get rich immediately, but the world is an efficient place. Immediate doesn't work. You do have to put in the time. You do have to put in the hours. And so I think you have to put yourself in the position with the specific knowledge, with accountability, with leverage, with the authentic skill set you have to be the best in the world at what you do. You have to enjoy it and keep doing it. Keep doing it and keep doing it. And don't keep track and don't keep count, because if you do, you will run out of time. The most common bad advice I hear is you're too young. Most of history was built by young people. They just got credit when they were older. The only way to truly learn something is by doing it. Yes, listen to guidance, but don't wait. People are oddly consistent. Karma is just you repeating your patterns, virtues, and flaws until you finally get what you deserve. Always pay it forward and don't keep count. This is not to say it's easy. It's not easy. It's actually really freaking hard. It is the hardest thing you will do, but it's also rewarding. Look at the kids who are born rich. They have no meaning to their lives. Your real resume is just a catalog of all your suffering. If I ask you to describe your real life to yourself and you look back from your deathbed at the interesting things you've done, it's all going to be around the sacrifices you made, the hard things you did. However, anything you're given doesn't matter. You have your four limbs, your brain, your head, your skin. That's all for granted. You have to do hard things anyway to create your own meaning in life. Making money is a fine thing to choose. Go struggle. It is hard. I'm not going to say it's easy. It's really hard, but the tools are all available. It's all out there. Money buys you freedom in the material world. It's not going to make you happy. It's not going to solve your health problems. It's not going to make your family great. It's not going to make you fit. It's not going to make you calm, but it will solve a lot of external problems. It's a reasonable step to go ahead and make money. What making money will do is solve your money problems. It will remove a set of things that could get in the way of being happy, but it is not going to make you happy. I know many very wealthy people who are unhappy. Most of the time, the person you have to become to make money is a high anxiety, high stress, hardworking, competitive person. When you have done that for 20, 30, 40, 50 years, and you suddenly make money, you can't turn it off. You've trained yourself to be a high anxiety person. Then you have to learn how to be happy. Let's get you rich first. I'm very practical about it because, you know, Buddha was a prince. He started off really rich, then he got to go off in the woods. In the old days, if you wanted to be peaceful inside, you would become a monk. You would give up everything, renounce sex, children, money, politics, science, technology, everything, and you would go out in the woods by yourself. You had to give everything up to be free inside. Today, with this wonderful invention called money, you can store it in a bank account. You can work really hard, do great things for society, and society will give you money for things it wants, but doesn't know how to get. You can save money, you can live a little below your means, and you can find a certain freedom. That will give you the time and the energy to pursue your own internal peace and happiness.

0: Good afternoon, fellow 4EV listeners. Today I came across a saying of the Prophet, peace be upon him, a hadith, and I thought it was quite interesting. Maybe we can open up this topic a little bit and what it entails. The Prophet, peace be upon him, said, do not, sorry, wrong one, where did it go? This is the one. You do not do evil to those that do evil to you, but you deal with them with forgiveness and kindness. I mean, I think it's a lot easier said than done.
1: Say it again.
0: You do not do evil to those that do evil to you, but you deal with them with forgiveness and kindness.
1: That is a saying of the Prophet.
0: Yeah.
1: Upon him. Well, I think it is easier, obviously easier said than done, but I think there is a thing here, like when someone sees an act of kindness in return for the thing that something evil or bad that they've done, there is, how can I say, an instant regret in the person who done the evil thing, and a normal person. So it doesn't, you know, I don't think that the hadith means if a thief comes and takes all your belongings,
0: mm-hmm.
1: you know, and then you say, here, look, come, here's a bit of cash that I was storing somewhere, you can take that one too. It's not what it means, you know, it's because you have the right to defend yourself and your valuables and your belongings and your all that stuff. But I think it's what I was saying earlier. Maybe an example I can give is we had some guests over and the kids threw some stuff to the neighbor and the neighbor came they started screaming your guests, and it was only like a 9-10 year old child,
0: mm-hmm.
1: and then was really verbal and aggressive, this 60-year-old woman to this 10-year-old child,
0: mm-hmm.
1: and there was two things that you could do there. You can either say be aggressive back to that person. Excuse me. And or you can respond to it in a nicer way. So, you know, bought some Turkish delight, went over, said, look, apologies, you know, one of the guest children may have caused a bit of strife for you by throwing some stuff over to your side, you know.
0: Mm-hmm.
1: If there's any damage or anything, let me know, we'll sort it out. But they're only kids, you know, these kind of things will happen when you've got kids around. So, you know, we're neighbours, you shouldn't be this upset kind of thing.
0: Mm-hmm.
1: And that softened them up a little bit. And they were never aggressive or abusive again, you know. I'm not sure what was going on the inside, but they weren't like that. So from that, I understand something like that. Like,
0: yeah. Something that you've experienced, and that's how you've lived that.
1: If you're driving, I had another friend who told me once they were driving, and he didn't know what happened, and the person that drove up next to him and started swearing and gave the finger and everything, and he got upset, and back at that person, but mm-hmm. the person sitting next to that person said, you know, you shouldn't even see that, like, it's not worth your thing. You know, if they're doing something, how can I say, rude, you know, to a degree, a little bit evil, because, you know, Talha?
2: As you were speaking, two things came to mind. First of all is, in our culture, we do not mix the person with the action.
1: Yeah.
2: Like, it is like, you know, someone gets COVID, you keep a distance, but they get cured, they get well, they're still the same mm-hmm. person. So when they're free of the disease, they're the same person. So in our culture, we treat bad habits and bad conduct like that. That is not the person, but this is action we condemn. Mm-hmm. So that person repents, fixes his ways, let's say. We no longer treat him as a thief, let's say. We actually condemn theft, not the person. He's at that moment like a carrier. That's one thing to distinguish. And the other thing is, you are supposed to be a good person no matter what happens to you, right? Mm-hmm. So you do not let the adversity and negativity and the bad things in the world define you. You're still a good person. You try to strive to be a good person. So if someone comes and does an evil thing to you,
0: mm-hmm.
2: you're still a good person. So your nature, your actions should be guided by goodness.
1: Yeah.
2: But specific to that incident, you may be like reactionary. You can defend yourself and this and that, but you do not decide and say, okay, I'm going to treat this person ill from this point onwards and form that habit, you know? So we are not reactionary.
1: You're not going to say, oh, well, you do this to me, you watch what I'm going to do, and then I'm going to go come at night and scratch that person's car.
2: Basically, you don't let it define you.
1: Yeah.
2: You're a good person. And the third thing is, this is, I think, another very related narration, is that this ability is only given to those who are patient. To treat evil with goodness. If you're not a patient person, hani sabredenlere verilen bir özellik bu.
1: Yeah.
2: If you're not a patient person, you shouldn't attempt at this because you will lose your temper at some point. Dealing with evil people or evil things patiently is a huge virtue.
1: So if you're not a patient person, what do you recommend that they do if someone does something bad?
2: Find someone who's patient to help you out. Like, you know,
1: just leave that place. Don't say anything. Just,
2: like, defend yourself, protect yourself. Or, you know, if it is due for a punishment, if there are authorities, like, get the police involved or something. You know, you just make it right first. You set the scene to be a lawful environment.
1: Mm.
2: But to, you know, treat that evil person, to repent, to become a good person, to give up that bad, evil thing, you know, whatever it is, to change, you need the help of a patient person so that they can go, and through the gentleness of their approach, they can educate.
1: A little bit wise.
2: Yeah, you know.
1: Yeah.
2: But usually, I'm not that kind of a patient person. I lose my temper quickly, and then I do irrational things, you know, with anger.
1: And it's really good to identify yourself. So it's good to know yourself with these things.
2: Yeah,
1: Very, very good points that you make. Can you repeat the hadith again that you shared?
0: If I could find it, I've kind of... 1 second.
2: And this is like, that was a thing the other guy was telling. You know, there was a guy with a really angry-looking face. He walks past every morning, and you know, one day he goes like, "Good morning," and the guy doesn't even like react. The second morning, he tries again, and the third, and the fourth, and the fifth, and then a glimpse of smile just, you know, breaks away from the other person's face, and then the week later or something, he goes like, "Okay, good morning," and then the ice is broken, and that kind of thing requires patience. Like that's what it is. You just do something nice so they can see the goodness in that. They can feel some kind of a remorse, and, you know, it's a healing thing. It is a great advice. That's what we should strive to do.
0: I mean, it's
2: but
0: it's,
2: not
0: it's,
2: easy.
0: Yeah, you got to be very powerful. You got to be strong. You got to, you know, you can't be a...
2: Dedicated, and, you know, you got to have a really good objective and vision.
0: You
2: got to
0: have a lot of willpower as well.
2: Yeah.
0: Like, that's not something like a weak willpowered person can... So the saying was, Prophet Muhammad, peace be upon him, said, you do not do evil to those who do evil to you, but you deal with them with forgiveness and kindness.
2: Yeah.
0: I mean, like, that takes a lot of strength. It's easy to just retaliate, without even thought. But just take a step back and say, okay, let me deal with this in another way.
1: And, you know, when they talk about historically, say, before the Prophet's time, his tribe, they call it the time of Jahiliyyah, the time of ignorance, for example. And when one of the scholars was discussing what is ignorance, because when you look at it, you know, some of them were very educated. They knew how to read, they knew how to write, they were tribal leaders and everything. What made them Jahil, one of the things was that, you know, they were very noble people, they will be kind to their guests, they will, you know, protect their guests, and they will be kind to their parents and things like that, and family oriented. But what made them ignorant was their reactions to things. So if one person accidentally did something to someone else, or say one silly youth done something to someone in the other tribe, all of a sudden the tribes pulled swords on each other. They were reacting extremely.
0: Yeah.
1: And that was the definition of ignorance. Mm. And then during the time when the Prophet people migrated to Medina, and sometimes some of the hypocrites, you know, when the Aws and the Hazraj were sitting, and then something happened, and one of them was quickly throwing something, oh, remember what we did to your father, and all of a sudden the tribal things come up, and this normal discussion or a soft argument all of a sudden become where they're going to call their backup from their tribe and fight each other. And then the Prophet, peace be upon him, would come, are you turning back to the time of ignorance after God has sent a prophet to you? And they'll say, oh, what are we doing? And then they'll come back to their senses, and they will not react in that way.
2: Yeah.
1: So,
0: yeah.
2: I think it connects.
0: I think we all live it too. Like, it's something that every single human being experiences in this life is something gets done. Maybe you're wronged in maybe business, maybe in relationship, maybe in something you're wronged. And it's very easy to,
2: yeah,
0: you know, to react.
2: Yeah, especially for mistakes, you know, like, you gotta assume, I think, understand that you can fall in that situation yourself.
0: Mm.
2: Like, let's say backbiting is a good example. Osman, yeah. Someone comes and goes at you, and you know, this person is talking behind you and saying this and saying that.
0: Mm-hmm.
2: You become very angry straight away.
0: Mm.
2: Just like, that idiot, you know, like, I know he's doing this.
0: Yeah.
2: Now he's, you become like him.
0: Yeah.
2: But one day, you could make the same mistake, and at the end of the day, we gotta understand, I think, like, we are all human beings. We can make mistakes. We can sometimes be ignorant of things.
0: Mm-hmm.
2: That requires forgiveness and, you know, education and understanding.
0: Mm-hmm.
2: It is interesting. I think when you talk about ignorance, Esat, it is all interconnected. Like, you know, the kibir, the arrogance that comes through ignorance,
0: the what ego.
2: Life is,
0: hmm.
2: Where you come from and where you're heading to. If you understand that correctly, then you understand that everyone is in the same boat. It's a closed system, you know, like we are somehow interconnected in the time and space.
0: Yeah.
2: We share. And then, you know, that forgiveness and understanding and tolerance makes it much easier to go through life,
0: yeah.
2: Navigate through life.
0: Yeah.
2: And if everyone was so unforgiving, then, you know, we should all somehow be punished for some of the mistakes we do, and, you know.
0: That's right.
1: Well, that brings us to the end of our program. Sorry, guys. We have to stop it there. Thank you for listening to a Turkish program on 4EV FM 98.1. Bugün programımızın sonuna geldik sevgili dinleyiciler. 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

them that say a woman doesn't know her own mind. She must be meek and biddable, graceful and kind. She mustn't ask for what she wants the whole night long. 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
0: Kala ko nakalimutan mo na yung line mo. And of course, we're the studio's full of laughter and full of characters.
2: Wow.
0: Oh, diba? Starting off with, of course, Mar.
3: Yes.
2: Oh,
3: hello, magandang gabi po sa lahat ng mga ating tagapakinig sa buong mundo.
0: Oh, diba? Buong mundo. Yeah.
3: Buong mundo talaga.
0: And then we have Camille,
4: of
0: course.
4: Good evening. Sobrang lamig today.
1: Yes!
0: I know, right?
1: Mas malamig yata dito kaysa Tamburin.
0: Oo naman.
1: Because when I got off the train station, ang lamig.
0: Do you know I'm mas malamig dito?
3: Alam mo pag winter, buti na lang lahat tayo may kayakap.
1: Hello! Sino? Tell us.
4: Yeah, ano, magpapatalastas muna tayo.
0: Magpapatalastas muna tayo.
1: Ano to? Hindi natin alam
4: may pa,
1: to.
4: May pa-drop na.
0: Pag nagpatalastas tayo, we will do our atin-atin lang. Anyway, bago yan. So yes, the weekend was right, quite cold. In fact, I remember nung Sunday, 10 o'clock na ako nag-ano. I did my walk at 10 o'clock.
4: Mm.
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1: May sound effects.
0: And of course, yeah, kapag kinento ko yan sa mga kaibigan ko, taga, no, Victoria and Adelaide, they'll say, I'll say that's nothing.
4: Yeah.
1: But sure. It was quite pleasant on the weekend. It was beautiful. My Ara, parang springtime.
4: Dami mo flowers.
1: Ng mga bulbs ko, lumabas na.
5: Tapos pag summer, ang mga weeds, maglalabasan rin.
1: Yes, that is true.
0: Yes.
1: That's when you come to visit and help me weeding.
0: Every time I hear the word beautiful, naalala ko si Gloria Diaz.
1: Mm. Bakit na naman?
0: Because pag nag-comment siya, like remember when she was commenting about some of the 1994 beauty pageant, Miss Universe.
4: Yeah.
0: Beautiful gowns. 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And then sasabihin niya, ah, Miss Australia, beautiful face. Ayun.
4: So yung adjective, adjective niya is beautiful.
0: Oh, beautiful.
1: Other words for beautiful, but not yet.
4: Wow.
0: What is green in Tagalog?
1: Verde.
0: No, that's Spanish.
1: Luntian.
0: Yes! Oh my God!
1: Luntian.
4: Well
1: Bughaw
4: done.
1: Bughaw is blue.
0: Yes.
4: What's orange? What's lila?
0: Kahel.
4: What's lila?
1: Kahel.
0: Is orange.
1: Pink?
0: I choose the color yellow.
1: Rosas.
0: Ah, rosas.
1: Pero rosas is, Spanish pa rin, rose.
0: Yes.
1: Rosas.
0: Anyway.
4: Yellow is dilaw.

0: pinakamataas in 9 degrees ang pinakamababa. So Thursday and Friday, 21 degrees ang pinakamataas and 10 degrees ang pinakamababa. And Saturday, which is 1st of August, is 20 degrees ang pinakamataas and 10 degrees ang pinakamababa.
1: Ayan. Para sa Metro Manila?
2: Sa Metro Manila naman, mainit. It's 31 degrees. Ito ang pinakamataas. 26 degrees ang pinakamababa bukas. And then it will drop a little bit for the rest of the week by 1 degree. So Wednesday, 30 degrees ang pinakamataas. 25 degrees ang pinakamababa. May pag-ulan. And Thursday, 30 degrees ang pinakamataas. 25 degrees ang pinakamababa. At sa Biyernes naman, 30 degrees ang pinakamataas. 26 degrees ang pinakamababa. Sa Sabado, 30 degrees ang pinakamataas. At 25 degrees ang pinakamababa.
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Good evening, listeners, and welcome to the Call of the Friendly Islands with the Voice of Tonga presenting the Hei Lala program live to you from Radio 4EB 98.1 FM from under the Story Bridge in the city of Brisbane. It's Monday evening, dated the 27th of July, year 2026, so stay tuned for your entertainment by the sounds of Polynesia, Voice of Tonga. 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
0: All in one. 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

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Well listeners, we've come to the closure of our program and thank you all for having us at your space and company for the last hour. The Voice of Tonga will return to air next Friday morning with Pelo Valove Koso hosting the Langimalie program from 6 to 7 a.m. Until then, your host Lima Pohopoate bids you farewell and wishing you a blessed evening. Mo pōlea ko tatawa tu tuafatu.

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1: I go, and I go, and I go, and I go, and I go, and I go, and I go, and I go, and I go, and I go, and I go, and I go, and I go, and I go, and I go, and I go, and I go, and I go, and I go, and I go, and I go, and I go, and I go, and I go, and I go, and I go, and I go, and I go, and I go, and I go, and I go, and I go, and I go, and I go, and I go, and I go, and I go, and I go, and I go, and I go, and I go, and I go, and I go, and I go, and I go, and I go, and I go, and I go, and I go, and I go, and I go, and I go, and I go, and I go, and I go, and I go, and I go, and I go, and I go, and I go, and I go, and I go, and I go, and I go, and I go, and I go, and I go, and I go, and I go, and I go, and I go, and I go, and I go, and I go, and I go, and I go, and I go, and I go, and I go, and I go, and I go, and I go, and I go, and I go, and I go, and I go, and I go, and I go, and I go, and I go, and I go, and I go, and I go, and I go, and I go

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0: Music Masala, a spicy blend project of music and life from 4EB Radio Brisbane, Australia. Today, you're going to hear an interview with some members of Son Semilla, an original band from Brisbane, mixing rock, reggae roots, Latin flavors like cumbia, and inviting lyrics. Welcome to this program and thanks for coming to 4EB Studios. Today, we are here with Juan Carreño from the band. Hi, Juan. How are you?
1: Good, excellent, thank you.
0: Very good. It's a pleasure to have you here in the studios, and we're going to talk about a little bit about the band. And could you please tell me your cultural background and which instrument do you play?
1: I am from Latin America. I'm from Colombia. I play the bass. I also sing a few of the songs too.
0: Yeah, right. Mm-hmm. Yeah, so we're going to hear some of the songs as well. And what drew you to music in the first place?
1: Oh, now that's a long question, though. I come from a family in which the music is a fundamental part of the family. So we do play music in when we meet. We will play music when we, in all the family activities, we will play music as well.
0: Yeah.
1: And it's always going to be a guitar in the house, and it was always there. So I kind of feel that it's always been with me. Yeah. But then I also study music.
0: Okay.
1: And then, I always be part of bands.
0: Mm-hmm. Back in Colombia.
1: Back
0: you mean?
1: In Colombia, mm-hmm. Yeah. And also here, I also been playing with people since I said, probably the first year, I have already started playing with.
0: Yeah, and talking about your background, what are your memories of music from you where you were a child?
1: Okay, that is I will say that from my father's side, I will recall the traditional rhythms such as rajaleña, cumbia, and then you can go more and more traditional music from there, but
0: from Colombia. So much music in Colombia, and I guess having that as a cultural background give you a lot of tools to play with when you got to play with other musicians and understand a bit about music, isn't it? Because you have the African side of the music, and then the more aboriginal side of the music of Colombia, and then the mix of that with the Spanish instruments and their own way of playing music, and then you got something very special, isn't it?
1: Yeah, and my mother's side of the family,
0: she's
1: more like from the tropical feeling,
0: so she
1: will have all the salsa at home,
0: cumbia.
1: And cumbia is in Latin America before in the old times. Everybody listened to it, but it's more like a December sort of music.
0: Okay.
1: So in December, you will listen to Lisandro Mesa and all those famous musicians that are all very famous in Mexico, too.
0: Oh, they are, absolutely.
1: Through the year, they will listen more for like salsa.
0: Okay.
1: And so she brought all that
0: into your
1: the salsa in my family. And then you have all the generation that my family come from.
0: Yeah.
1: There was where all the protesta music was very big, like Mercedes Sosa.
0: Yeah. Silvio Rodriguez.
1: So we also have the records at home and listen
0: so
1: to them. Yeah.
0: So would you be able to introduce the next song of the Son Semilla band, please, to the public and tell us a bit about what they're going to hear? So we're going to hear...
1: Okay, this song that we're going to play is called Propaganda.
0: Propaganda, yeah.
1: This is by the guitar player of the band, Greg Clark. He is the singer and he composed the whole song. We're lucky we recorded here the instruments here in the studio here at the 4AB with Alex, and I myself did the mix at home. We ended the recording each member apart, and then we put it together. I put it together myself. So we're going to listen to Propaganda. You have a really good message, this song, and you also have some kind of like a, I would say, tricky tempo games around the songs.
0: Okay, let's listen to it, Propaganda.

0: Music Masala, a spicy blend project of music and life from 4EB Radio Brisbane, Australia. Today, you're going to hear an interview with some members of Son Semilla. Today, we are here with Juan Carreño. You also have songs in Spanish, or how does that work in the band?
1: Yes, we do. We do sing in both languages. So we got the majority of the song will be in English, of course, because the principal singer, Greg Evans, is an Australian guy. Yeah. So he feels familiar with the language itself, but he also speaks very well Spanish, and he got a couple of songs in Spanish too. And I do myself have few songs too.
0: So in Spanish.
1: In Spanish.
0: And do you write in English as well?
1: I started to do I wanted to get the next songs that I coming up with are going something to be in English.
0: Yeah. Is it easy for you to inspire, find inspiration and write in English?
1: You know, when you were talking before about the different genres of music you learn and how they give you tools, that was my thought. It came to me. The thought that came to me when you say that is like languages. So you use the language of English and the language of cumbia or the language in your music. So it's just a matter of sit down and making it work. So I reckon it's not as easy, but
0: you
1: it's
0: haven't
1: fun.
0: Tried.
1: I did have a couple of songs in English.
0: Yeah.
1: But are more songs that I did. I did a song for my partner. A couple of little things that I do in English, but not the full song.
0: Uh-huh.
1: And I'm lucky enough to have plenty of English people around me to help me with the feedback.
0: Yeah. So, and talking about inspiration, what inspired or influenced you in your life to write or compose music?
1: This is something I want to say to everybody that is up there and that wanted to write their songs. And it's have a pen and a piece of paper and write wherever, all the time. It is the inspiration is in have the tools, is in reflect and write. Because everything can be an inspiration. Everything around us is talking to us all the time. Mm-hmm. The matter is get comfortable with the writing process, like get comfortable with the majority of the songs that I wrote, or when I was more productive, I been the longest with a pen and a paper in my hands. If I have a book, I'm in a class, for example, or I'm in study and I have a paper,
0: yes,
1: and a pencil, I will write something, even if it's something very, even if it's not a song, it's just a reflection about.
0: Yeah, and will you later will rescue that or go back to that information and put it somewhere
1: If it's good, yeah. I trying to organize those informations around. But yeah, everybody's different. But have the way you probably recording in your recording machine, and trying to put pieces together. But is have the habit of doing it. Believe in your relationship with your environment, because everything is talking to you.
0: So for Juan, everything and anything can be an inspiration to write music. That's great. What if we listen to the next song of Son Semilla? Can you introduce the song, please?
1: Okay, this song, let's play Libres. This song talks about how sometimes you are in situations in which the life is hard. Like you feel like you fell down, like you lose hope, and in those moments is when you cry, and then you feel like and is how those moments hopeless, and that those moments are the moments of change and very important moments, like when you probably are very sick and you feel, oh, I'm not going to make it or something like that. Those moments are precious in a way that they make you reflect about your life or seen in perspective. And so this song talk about in that moment like that, I realized that I was free, and I didn't know that. So that the quote of the song say, is free. Something inside me has telling me, like my conscience has telling me that I'm free. So that's the chorus that goes around the reflection.
0: So what's the name of the song? How do you translate the name of the song?
1: The name of the song originally is somos libres, that after a little while become just libres.
2: Yeah.
1: But it means we are free.
2: Okay.
1: The meaning of this, the title,
2: that's
1: yeah.
2: All right.

0: Music Masala, a spicy blend project of music and life from 4EB Radio Brisbane, Australia. Today, you're going to hear an interview with some members of Son Semilla. Today, we are here with Juan Carreño. Have you ever faced any challenges as a band?
1: Yeah, we have a big challenge. When you are in a band, you have to kind of understand that you are in a kind of like a small army. And you are army. In that army that is your army, and you want to get out there, but you have to be as strong as an army. So have to be as strong as a team, let's say. I don't know. Because you fight for something.

0: you know, some kind of way you are fighting to get your point out there or get your music out there. Mm-hmm. And yeah, I think the biggest challenge with the bands and is that requires a high level of intensity. Mm-hmm. And with the daily life and the busy life that everybody have, especially because we are already grow up men and you know, society is taking its part and you have to pay the bills and all that. Yeah, so that takes part of your time. And then, yeah, so like I will say the biggest challenge we have is time. But on the other hand, now technology bring you things that can save you time. So you can record your beats and send it to the other person so the other person can come up with something. You don't have to be all together. Yeah. So you save time.
1: So that's like an advice for anyone who wants to try to start a band or has already a band.
0: Yeah.
1: All right.
0: Use the technology.
1: Yeah, well, I want to talk about a little bit more about the future of the band. What's the next thing for Stansemilla?
0: What I wish to happen is that we will get... I will have at least 4 new songs that we record on the studio, mix it, and ready to show.
1: Yes.
0: And I wanted to go and try to get big gigs, and I start to get good relationship with other musicians and try to get more exposure. This year is being good. Things happen to us. Thanks for AB and the Masala Project. They've been great. They will record here. I think so. We are on the right. We hold the right material. We just need to get as strong as an army and go there. I would love to go gigging around Australia. That's one of the things that I wish to do, that I wanted to do. Go and play Melbourne, go and play in different cities.
1: Yeah, that would be awesome to see. What if we play a last song? Which song would you like to play, Juan?
0: Okay, this song is the song that we record here in with the Masala Project here with Alex and the studios for AB. The song is called Cumbia de la Sal. This song was written by the singer of the band, Greg Evans. I would love to mention that with the band, we are 4 members. Greg Evans, that was the one who came up with the name. And then after that, I joined myself, Juan, and then join the drum and player who is Gunda, that is Daniel, and then after that Greg Clark. Yeah, very talented people. I'm very lucky to be playing with them.
1: Guitarist as well.
0: Mm-hmm. So I wanted to say that this song, the meaning of the song is a very poetic song, but I think so the meaning of it is something about what I feel is something about cleanliness, like find a way to clean yourself. Like when he says, vamos al mar a recoger el sal, el origen de lo bueno y lo malo, he said, like, go to the beginning, go to the source, yeah, and then you will find in that source everything that you need the tools that you need to clean yourself, like to be
1: free, yeah.
0: Free, yeah. But yeah. I will say that it's very. I don't know. That's the way that I feel it myself. But the meaning is, it's very interesting.
1: So this is a cumbia, right?
0: It's a cumbia. But I don't know if it's a cumbia. He said that it's a cumbia, so I'm trying to come up with something that is cumbia. But it's really a very particular rhythm going on in there.
1: Yeah,
0: right?
1: I recognize this. So thank you for mentioning the band has 4 members. Yeah, that's true. We didn't talk about that because we are just Juan. Yeah. And me, the person that's doing the interview. So it's a bit difficult to introduce a band when you just have one member of the band to interview with. But hopefully we will have the chance to interview the whole band one day.
0: Yeah, definitely.
1: And in the next months. And good luck with all your wishes. And
0: I
1: hope you get everything done by the end of the year.
0: Thank you, yeah.
1: And then next year you can visit... I don't know if Melbourne or Sydney, but at least some festivals around the city, that would be great to see. I think you are an original band with original lyrics, showing up some great materials, and I think this is a good place to show up, and to people will give you the opportunity to shine, you know, to be yourself. And
0: come on, give us the opportunity. We're here.
1: Okay, let's listen to this song.

0: 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This webinar was recorded on May 16th, 2025 and explores the reality of using and engaging with transport as a person with a disability and what safe and accessible transport means. Hosted by Ellie Demachelier, this event features guest presenters Todd Winther, Emma Myers, Jared Simkus, Kwong Nguyen and Dr. Lisa Stafford. 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
1: Hi and welcome. My name is Ellie Demarchelier. I'm a woman in her 30s. I have copper red hair. I'm wearing a white suit and I'm so excited to welcome you back to another Open Dialogue. I want to begin by acknowledging the traditional custodians of the land on which we gather. I am on the land of the Yuggera and Turrbal people. I recognise their continued connection to the land and waters of this beautiful place and acknowledge that they never ceded sovereignty. I respect all elders and ancestors and any First Nations people here today. For those who have not been to one of our events before, think of it as a live show where you control the conversation. It is designed to be inclusive, accessible, collaborative, respectful, and most importantly, fun. We encourage you to have your camera on if you feel comfortable with that. We are trialing a new format today where we hear from our amazing speakers for about 50 minutes, then we take a 10-minute break. We'll then spend the last 30 minutes with an open question and answer format, allowing you to have your say. Throughout the whole event, we'll be watching the chat and keeping a list of questions asked. You are welcome to join the conversation with the chat. We know that it is difficult for some people, so remember you can open or close the chat by clicking on the chat icon on the bottom of your screen at any time. A little background about us. The Disability Dialogue is a project to promote inclusive, collaborative, disability-led conversations. Before we start, I want to shout out to our partners, Dana, Inclusion Australia, Alliance 20, Melbourne Disability Institute. We are funded through an Information Linkages and Capacity Building grant from the Department of Social Services. I want to acknowledge the support of the Community Broadcasting Foundation. Also, shout out to Powered Community Broadcasting Association of Australia and Vision Australia. So, what's today's discussion all about? We want to talk about how people with disability get around. This is part of our series of discussions around the idea of belonging and community connections. Last time we spoke about making and maintaining friendship. This time we want to build on that to recognize that one of the basic rights for all people should be one of mobility. We recognise this by building roads, supporting public transport systems that link people between where they live, where they work, and where they participate in the community. But what happens when those networks are not available to everyone? What are the human costs of mobility exclusion? And what do we all lose when systems lock people out of being active participants in their community? Let's do an icebreaker for everyone here today. Can you post in the chat, what is your favourite mode of transport? What do you love the most? While you're doing that, let me introduce our wonderful panellists for today's discussion, Emma Myers, Todd Winther, and Jared Simkus. First, Emma is a writer, actor, and disability advocate who lives in Canberra. She is the first disability rights and political reporter at Howard, where she works. Emma, do you want to give us a visual description
2: Sure. Hi. This is Emma talking from Powered Media, and I'm wearing a set of pink glasses. I have blonde hair and a florally white shirt on.
1: Emma, what's your experience about getting around Canberra?
2: Well, for one thing, overall, it's been really positive, and I've come from being completely unable to travel independently to now only traveling independently on public transport. So I get around via the bus mainly, but when I have to go to Sydney or I go back home, I take the train. Although 2 weeks into moving to Canberra, I was catapulted out of my wheelchair while going down the ramp that they folded out of the bus, and it resulted in the bus being put out of commission until the bus company did a HR report, and everyone on the bus was very understanding and just wanted to make sure that I was okay. So,
1: Oh, that's awful. That is not a good experience.
2: and then, but the thing, I think the funniest thing was that I got whiplash because I didn't even have time to register being on the ground before four army guys trudged out of the bus and picked me up and put me back in my wheelchair. So it was quite funny but sad at the same time. Oh.
1: Well, I'm glad you got some support there.
2: Yeah.
1: Now to Todd, who is an advocate who cares about politics and disability rights and consults on the experience of people with disability. Todd, do you want to give us your visual description?
3: Sure. I am a man in his 40s, wearing a blue shirt, and I use a motorized wheelchair for movement. I have got slightly grey hair, which I often say comes from being married.
1: I think that's entirely unfair to your wife. But Todd, what's your experience of getting out and about in Brisbane?
3: Well, you know yourself, Ellie, as a Brisbane local, that there are some good points about public transport and there are some bad points about public transport. But the main thing about getting around in Brisbane is the weather. Living in a tropical climate, using a motorised wheelchair, the weather and how quickly it can change is a massive barrier. Onto the actual public transport itself, I chose where I live deliberately because it's 500 metres from a train station, and most of the train stations in Brisbane are accessible. And luckily, in the Brisbane City Council area, all of the buses are wheelchair accessible. One major problem, though, for me as somebody who uses a motorised wheelchair, is that the buses don't have restraints, and so I consider the situation to be far too dangerous to travel in the bus on my own. So the only time I do use the bus is with my wife or with a support worker.
1: Yeah, fair enough. And now to Jared Sinkes, who joins us from the northwest coast of Tasmania. He is employed by Speak Out as a community educator, currently working on a new project called Respect Our Ability. Jared is also currently participating in a reference group for a national international transport company. Jared's only mode of transport is public transport. Welcome to your first disability dialogue, Jared. Can you tell us what forms of transport you regularly use, and can you give us a visual description?
4: I'm Jared. I've got black hair, brown eyes, a brown white kind of blue, blackish blue shirt with a bit of gold on it. And I usually catch a bus as my main form of transport.
1: And how do you find that, Jared?
4: It's kind of difficult reading timetables, but besides that, my only issue is really timetables, really, because they're hard to read.
1: Well, before the event, we asked people to feed in their experiences and we will share some of the responses. I'd like to know that 50% of the people who filled in the survey identify as a person with disability, so we're getting good representation. The first slide is what forms of transport do you use weekly? Personal car is by far the highest. Walking and train metro coming closely with second and third. We still very much rely on our cars, Emma. Does that surprise you?
2: Not really, because as I said, I used to live in an area where there was no public transport available, especially no public transport available for people with disability. And so the fact that a lot of us still use our own transportation, it's really telling of the times, isn't it? It's not. We should have better transport than we do. Someone in the chat mentioned high speed trains, like the ones in Europe. That'd be the
1: Wouldn't
2: train
1: it?
2: the
1: I
2: day
1: think
2: we get them.
1: high speed trains has been raised like every year for the past 2 decades and it never happened. Slide two is about what regular activities do you do that require transport? Social activities comes out the highest, followed closely by work and medical appointments. It really shows Todd that transport is really essential to keep up those social connections, but also like to keep us connected to the world around us and keep us healthy. It's essential, really. It's not like for something luxurious, it is for essential needs.
3: We talk about how the disability sector has evolved with the introduction of the NDIS, but this really speaks to the fact that we're only just starting to move out of the old phases of segregation, and this allows us to be contributors to the community. But it also says, particularly with the medical and health appointments, that we need to do a lot more to build our social connections, and using transport is a key driver of that. So you can't really talk about inclusion without talking about transport.
1: Yeah, it's almost though, Todd, which comes first? Are we in workplaces more and then the transport will follow, or do we have to wait until the transport's there for us to be employed more? Like, which order does it have to come in, do you think?
3: Well, that's essentially the chicken and the egg argument for the politicians. You can really only do one at a time. So it's basically where do we as people with disabilities place as a priority, but also how does society view us as engaged and capable citizens? So it's always going to be an ongoing debate, whether it's going to be the chicken or the egg.
1: You don't have a view on which should come first?
3: Well, I believe social connections and interactions are probably the first priority, because it's from those social connections and interactions that we can develop our connections and further our opportunities economically, whether that be through work or otherwise.
1: All right. So build the accessible transport. Okay, and next we have some slides with some example quotes from the questions we asked. The first question was, what have you missed out on because of barriers to transport? University places, jobs, events, social interactions, evening events came out a lot, seeing friends, social groups, activities, medical appointments, work, friends, opportunities to participate in the community. Jared, it sounds like from these responses that people with disability miss out on a lot of things because transport isn't accessible. What have you missed out on because of transport?
4: Well, I can't go see friends because, like, the transport's not there to go visit them.
1: Yeah. And has that happened to you a lot?
4: Yeah, like, I would want to go see a friend, but I can't because there's no buses that go out that way and that kind of thing. And there's no bus stops nearby them to be able to transport there.
1: How does that make you feel?
4: Kind of isolated, really, because I can't have that social connection.
1: Yeah. Fair enough. That's how it made me feel too. The next question we asked is, what are your two key barriers to using public transport? Accessibility and availability in regional areas, lack of availability in regional areas, attitudes and judgment of other commuters who cannot see my invisible disability, cost, long wait times, sensory issues, anxiety and panic attacks, the height of train platforms, I say hear, hear to that one, access to taxis, no access to footpaths. Oh, don't get me started about taxis. Todd, what was it like for you when you were a university student and trying to get to uni on public transport? As a student, was cost a factor?
3: No, not really, but I was in the regional area. I did university at the Sunshine Coast, and it really ties in with a lot of the responses that we're seeing, that the further you go out of the capital cities, the greater the issues are. The biggest barrier of travelling to uni essentially was there was no accessible public transport, so I had to rely on taxis. And because it was a regional area, there were only a few taxis. So unless you had a connection with a reliable driver, the wait would often be 2 to 3 hours, which would impact on all the other things, like, you know, how long you would stay to do extra research or assignments and other personal care issues as well.
1: Yeah, the wait for a maxi taxi, it can be, even in our major cities, can be extraordinary. Wait hours for...
3: I reckon that with the time that I've wasted waiting for accessible taxis, and everyone would be the same, that I could write a whole university thesis, such as the length of time that is required with waiting for taxis, even in capital cities.
1: Yeah, absolutely. Well,
2: even when I was living in the Hunt Valley, there was one taxi for my town, and I would have to know what I was going to be doing 2 weeks in advance in order to book that taxi. Because if I booked it just on a whim, I'd be told no. And then during the work week, I couldn't book it either because they were dropping children off that didn't even need these taxis. They just didn't want to take the bus.
1: Yeah. When you're relying on one car, in a whole town, that's pretty pretty hard. Well, thank you to our panel for now, but I'm going to bring you into the conversation a little later on. For now, we're going to hear from Dr. Lisa Stafford, who has been doing really important research on transport and people with disability. Welcome, Lisa. We will post a longer bio and some links in the chat for those interested in learning more. But the short version is you have over 25 years of experience in research, education, and community planning. Your work is dedicated to using inclusive methods that ensure everyone's voices, especially children and those with complex communication needs, are heard in research and planning. Welcome to the Open Dialogue. It's great to have you here, Lisa. Can you start by telling us a bit about yourself and the work that you do?
5: Yeah, no worries. And for people out there, so I've got blonde hair, I've got black glasses on today, a microphone that sort of looks Madonna-ish, with a green dress and a greyish cardigan. And I'm coming from Lutawita, Tasmania. So like Jared, down here on the island below, you know, south of Australia. So, I'm so grateful to be here because transport's one of those things that, to quote one of the young people that we've been working with, talks about it's a lifeline. It's a lifeline for people and it's a lifeline for communities. It's been something, I think personally it started my interest in public transport. My mum didn't drive, so I lived in Meanjie. So I grew up in Turrbal country on Brisbane North, so know that well. But I moved to Tasmania and about 5 years ago. And transport's one of those things that you don't realise how important it is until it's actually not there or that, you know, the barriers. And I think for many people with disabilities, we live it daily. Like it's something that we have to think about constantly. The fact that you can just wing up, you know, turn up to a bus and hope something comes, it's just something we can't do. And so there's a lot of it, a lot of conversations and stuff. And here's a picture of me with my dog Sage, because I love being out in nature. Like many of us, we love to go for walks. We use public transport for a lot of things. So it's essential for everything. And I think that's one of the things why I'm so passionate about the advocacy research that we do to it's not talking about the barriers anymore. It's about the change we need to do. We need to see in the decisions that are being made about transport and how transport's being planned and the service we get and where the footpaths are going and all that sort of information and why information is still not accessible, like what Jared said. It's inexcusable almost. So that's a bit about me and why I'm interested in transport.
1: It is so critical. I know that often when we talk about transport, it's about access, not about the actual impact of being able to get around. In your research, you use the concept of trips not made to highlight the human experience. Can you elaborate on this for me?
5: Yeah, absolutely. I've got some slides to share from it. And the concept actually came from a project before the Trips Not Made that was an Anglicare Tasmanian project that I did. It actually came from work with my colleague, Dr. Doran, in Aotearoa, New Zealand. And this was a big project. We had over 15,000 people with disabilities involved in that project. And what was really important is, as I mentioned, you know, we know the barriers. We've been advocating for this for decades. What we need to do with decision makers, so people who are making decisions about what to invest in about transport, whether that's trains or ferries or whether it's the walking and cycling infrastructure such as paths, There's a lot of things that go into it. So what we started doing is we need to flip the conversation. We need to start talking about the impacts on people's lives. What are people missing out on? Like what the question was, like, and so, and also the impact. So that starts to show even further that this is not a choice.

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1: Udakinu Alison u Analyze bil kanzunetta bil flus tanna udbus.
2: The minute you walk out the joint, I could see you.

This Boxing Day, mystery moves in. Sydney Sweeney stars in The Housemaid, a chilling new thriller where every room hides a secret, and every secret has a price. When a young housemaid uncovers the truth about the family she serves, she realizes the real danger isn't outside the mansion, it's really inside. The Housemaid, starring Sydney Sweeney in cinemas Boxing Day.

Hi, I'm Fiona Cunningham, Deputy Mayor of Brisbane. The most magical time of year is nearly here. 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

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The meeting will be held at the Queensland Multicultural Centre, 120 Main Street, Kangaroo Point, right next to 4EB. 4EB's annual general meeting, 30th of November, 2:30pm. All welcome.

Good morning, good morning. 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Whether you're on your way to work, listening in your car, or in the comfort of your home, or maybe on holidays already, we thank you for sharing your breakfast with us this morning. If you miss a program, you can also listen back via the 4EB website for programs on demand. And since the BMAC performance season is at an end for 2025 and we're waiting for the new program for 2026, our program will be mostly music and details on what's on in this beautiful city of Brisbane. We do have a couple of guests today, Amalia and Atemi Safanova, a delightful and talented brother and sister act who will be sharing a special Christmas event on the 20th of December. We'll also feature some of the artists who have participated in the Music Masala project that's funded by the Community Broadcasting Foundation. And this week we're going to feature Greshka, a neo-gypsy band with a peculiar blend of Eastern European folk music. Opening the program today from Azuta, we had Tadur Ali, and that was from their Beyond Bridges album. Azuta is an Australian world beat band formed in 1996 in Sydney, represented by traditional costumes worn in the ancient Azerian royal court. Azuta is the only modern Azerian act to target their presentations specifically to mainstream audiences. The band performs original Azerian music, which the members describe as contemporary Azerian dance rock world beat. Combining styles of popular music, ex-Latin, with the Azerian lore provides the band's music a quality where listeners can relate. Its founder, leader singer Robin Zawanda, writes and sings the songs in Azerian Neo-Aramic. The word Azuta means freedom and is borrowed from the Persian Azad. And regarding the name of the band, Zawanda has stated that it represents the freedom that Azerians in Australia have to be able to express themselves through music. The term, however, is not linguistically part of Azerian Neo-Aramic. Our next track, Ijana, is also from the Beyond Bridges album. Please enjoy.

0: And before we have a chat with Amalia and Atemi, we have Matsu and Zai The Way with Welcome to the Neighborhood.
1: 我觉得我很喜欢，然后我已经有一些想法，但我们就看我们接下来会怎么发展。Yo，这是老莫，这是凯琳，这是Matt.
2: Welcome to the neighborhood.
3: My neighborhood, Taiwan.
1: Yeah, 太棒了，太棒了。

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2: Today in the studio with us, we have two delightful, accomplished young people, Amalia and Artemy Safanova, both very well known in the Russian-speaking community as musicians. Artemy is an accomplished pianist, composer, and multi-instrumentalist who also plays the accordion and saxophone. He performs as a soloist and with other musicians and often performs with his sister, Amalia Safanova, who is a soprano and flautist. And I also believe she's an artist. You may have seen them at a recent Brisbane City Hall Tuesday concert. So Artemy also serves as a principal pianist for the Logan Symphony Orchestra. So a very big welcome to both of you. Thank you for joining us today.
3: I'm very good, thank you.
4: Yeah, we're doing great. Thank you very much.
3: You're going very well.
2: Well, look, we've done a little bit of a bio on you, but it's amazing. Both of you are just so young to have achieved so much. So can you tell me a little bit, Artemy, first tell us a little bit about you.
4: I'm a pianist, composer, and also sometimes accordionist.
2: How old are you?
4: Oh, right now I'm 19.
2: 19 years old. And I've been following it, having a look at your bio. You've been doing so much for so long. How did you get involved in all of this?
4: Well, a big part of it is, well, first of all, putting yourself out there all the time. So just doing even small projects for fun. And then people really get to know you. A big part of it is, I guess, the connections you form through these small projects. And also you have to make sure you kind of document everything online and advertise it as well. As a musician right now, self-promotion is very important to do.
2: Well, I heard that you were at the Brisbane City Hall. Unfortunately, I was working that day and I missed out on it. But I have seen you perform before and I was absolutely amazed at the way you two work together.
4: Well, thank you very much. We've been working together for quite a while, let's say that.
2: I guess all your life.
4: Oh, yep.
2: Yeah. Amalia, tell us a little bit about you.
3: Yes, so currently I am 16, have been for about a few weeks. So, I'm 16 and I started taking vocal lessons when I was 5, so for more than 10 years already.
2: Wow.

0: and I needed an accompanist for an upcoming online competition. And so I was like, hey, Artemy, what do you think if you learnt the accompaniment to Voikesa Pepe? And yeah, the first accompaniment that he learnt, it was quite the process. It was a lot of fun though. And ever since then, I've just been, hey, Artemy, play this, and we've been working together, and it's been awesome.
1: Yep.
2: So you'd have a fairly good repertoire.
0: Yeah,
1: Yeah, absolutely.
0: the two of us have quite a lot of songs that we've learned already.
2: So not just classical, you've got folk and other genres as well.
0: Yeah, we actually do, yeah, folk, tango,
1: Jazz
0: classical,
1: as well,
0: jazz. We
1: recently.
0: have a bit of musical theater as well.
2: Wow. Now,
0: A
2: I
0: bit of
2: also heard a little secret that you are quite an artist.
0: Well, yes, I really, really enjoy drawing in my spare time. It's kind of always been the hobby on the side, and I've recently gotten into drawing little characters and caricatures, from which we actually started Arte Alpaca, which is a
1: A
0: business with,
1: family-run business.
0: yeah, a family-run business,
1: Yeah. Okay.
0: which has my designs on them, and I love drawing. It's great.
2: Well, it's lovely that you can share it with everyone, and the people be running around with t-shirts with your drawings on. It must be quite exciting for you to see that.
0: Oh, it is. It is. I have quite a few of my friends that have supported me with this, and I just always see them pop up in my shirts, and it's wonderful.
2: Great. Now, look, tell me, what we're talking about today is an upcoming concert that you've got happening at St Andrew's Uniting Church in the city. Can you tell me a little bit about that one?
0: So, this is actually a Christmas concert that we have been organizing and planning for quite a while now. It is going to be on the 20th of December from 5 p.m. to 6:30 p.m., I believe,
1: Yes, I think so.
0: at the St. Andrew's
1: Do you want
0: Uniting
1: me to
0: Church.
1: double check it?
0: I'm pretty sure it's that.
1: I'll check. Oh, you can keep talking.
0: Yes, so I'm very excited for it because the whole point of it is to share all these different styles. So we'll have jazz, we'll have tango, we'll have classical music, and we'll have many different instrumentations. So
1: Yes.
0: it will be very interesting. We have a lot of musicians joining us. And we just have so many opportunities to create interesting and different music together, which is very, very exciting. Looking forward to it a lot.
2: So, being a festive classical concert, are we going to be, like, as echoes of Christmas, are we going to be touching on Christmas in different European countries as well as here in Australia and.
0: So what we're actually planning to do is we'll have a very, very big different programs, so it has a lot of variety, but there will be some well-known Christmas carols and also some Christmas carols that everyone knows that have been arranged to be performed in a different instrumentation and style. For example, we'll have Jingle Bells, but for jazz, so it will be a jazz version of Jingle Bells, so we'll
2: It
0: have that.
2: all sounds very interesting because I generally, on our BMAC program at Christmas time, I try and play Christmas music from as many different countries as I can find. So this sounds like it's going to be an absolutely fabulous concert and some new numbers for people and some new arrangements. Sounds exciting.
1: Yeah,
0: Yeah.
1: definitely.
0: So,
1: I think most of the works will be like rewritten a bit and arranged
0: yep.
1: of ensemble, because I think we'll be having two violin players.
0: Two violinists. We have two pianists. However, Artemy will be playing accordion for quite a few of the
1: Yes,
0: numbers.
1: which will be fun as well.
0: Then we have two flautists as well,
1: Yep.
0: a double bass player, and me being a flautist, I also do the vocal there. So
2: Okay.
0: we
2: Is
0: have two violins.
2: Maria joining you?
1: Yes,
0: Yeah, Maria and
1: Maria
0: her
1: and her
0: mother.
1: mother.
2: Oh, wonderful. Oh, that's going to be an absolutely exciting concert. I'm unfortunately going to be in Fiji on the 20th of December. I do hope you record it.
1: Oh, we'll definitely
0: Yes,
1: record it.
0: we're planning to record it professionally.
1: Yeah, we're hoping to get a good clip out of it, like with a few camera angles as well.
0: And then we'll post it to social media when it's all been edited so that everyone can watch it and enjoy it.
2: So is there any thought of an LP or an EP coming out?
1: Probably not at the moment. Depending on it, we'll see how it is. Oh, Amalia is asking me what an LP would be.
2: Okay, one of those things you put on a

0: record player? You know, it can be. Will you be having? Yeah. So, is most of your music is all on YouTube?
1: Yeah.
2: Oh, yeah.
0: Okay.
1: We'll see how it goes, because if we have a lot of these specially made arrangements, it could be nice to have them as a set from after the concert and just keep them as a recording in one place. So potentially, it's not something we've planned right now, but
2: yeah, maybe we'll see if there's enough demand.
1: Sure.
0: Well, what about touring? Are you doing tours?
2: No.
1: Not at the moment.
2: Not at the moment.
1: We're definitely hoping to do so.
2: Yes, for sure. If for our upcoming projects as well, we're hoping to do some tours.
1: Yeah.
0: Well, I'm looking forward to seeing some of you coming on live.
1: Yeah.
2: Yeah, we've started a non-for-profit business called...
1: Organization.
2: Yeah, Belsonance Productions.
1: Yes.
2: Where we organize a lot of different concerts of different styles. And we're thinking of starting to do like a seasons of concerts, you know?
1: So yeah, we're, whole concert series, applying for grants for regional tours and things.
2: Yeah, all around Australia, hopefully.
0: Wow, we'll see. That sounds really exciting. Look, I'm looking forward to hearing more and seeing more of you guys. So, look, I wonder, do you have any special message for everyone?
2: For sure. You should all come to our concert on the 20th of December from 5 p.m. to 6:30 p.m. If you want to enjoy some wonderful music, it is at the St. Andrew's Uniting Church. Take out your calendar, take out your marker, or if it's on the phone, take out your finger and put it in for the 20th of December. We'd love to see you there.
1: Absolutely.
0: And how do we get tickets?
1: We've advertised the concert on eventbrite.com.au.
2: And you can get your tickets there. It is under Belsonance Productions, and you just write in Echoes of Christmas.
1: Yeah, the tickets are $20 each with options for concession and students as well.
0: Well, it sounds like it's going to be a very value-packed performance.
1: We're hoping.
0: Yeah, and the acoustics at St. Andrews are amazing. So
2: it's beautiful there. Absolutely gorgeous.
0: It is. Well, Amalia and Artema, thank you so very much for dropping by today and chatting to us. And we're looking forward to an absolutely Echoes of Christmas Day on the 20th of December at St. Andrews Uniting Church in the city.
2: Wonderful. Yes. We'd love to see you all there.
1: And thank you for having us today as well.
2: Thank you for having us. Very nice.
0: Been a pleasure. And for a little taste of Christmas, we have this track from Sweden, Raven Raska, Over Isen.

0: Welcome to Music Masala, a spicy blend of music and life. With me in the studio today are some members of the band Greshka.
1: Cool. I'm Yori. I play woodwind instruments, so clarinet, bari sax, tenor saxophone.
2: Hi, I'm Kirsten. I play bass.
3: My name's Andre Benetti. I like to write all the stuff, and I play the instrument called cimbalom, which is a Hungarian / Romanian style dulcimer, which you hit with sticks. And yeah, it's like a stringed instrument that you hit the spooky piano. Anyway, it's really cool. I also play a little bit of synthesizer, and depending on how many drinks I've had, sometimes some trombone. And also, we've got some other people who couldn't make it today. We've got Toby Gifford, who's a clarinet player. We've got Samantha Mason, who's an alto sax player. We've got Julian Palmer, who plays a bit of tenor sax and sometimes bari sax. Jacob Hills, who plays the trumpet. And Mitchell Hagger, who's our drummer. But they couldn't make it, so they send their apologies. Because there's a lot of people, when we do stuff, there's invariably one person who can't do it. So we are blessed with a few really great saxophone and brass players that, you know, if we're missing a member, they might just jump on a different instrument and play a completely different thing. So yeah, it's a fairly rotating kind of lineup.
0: Can you guys tell me a little bit about how the band came about?
3: Yes. Many, many, many years ago, I responded to a Gumtree ad. Somebody wanted to play traditional klezmer music, so like the music of Israeli and American Jews, and that was really fun. And from that, we just kept playing that style of music. We started to play more and more original stuff that was kind of inspired by klezmer or Balkan or gypsy, and it kind of just got progressively stranger until it's very much not traditional.
0: And how did you discover the instrument, cimbalom?
3: So I used to play drums in this band, but I got really bored of drums, and I've been playing classical percussion, so glockenspiel and vibraphone and marimba, for a really long time. And it was kind of the logical step. If I'm not going to play drums in this style of music, it sort of makes sense to play the cimbalom, which is like the, I don't know, the xylophone of Eastern Europe.
0: And what attracted you guys to the klezmer style of music?
3: It sounds awesome. Yeah. I was at a party a very long time ago. This artist said something that's really stuck with me. He said, the more oppressed a group of people are, the richer their culture. And if you think of, like, what a rough trot Jewish people and gypsies have had, it's so true. The music is so joyous and so lively and happy, but it's got this kind of rich undertones of being oppressed for a really, really long time. So yeah, I mean, it sounds awesome, but I think it's a really kind of rich culture.
1: Yeah.
0: And you guys all are from Brisbane. A lot of you went to the same uni. How did you find your way to this band that's been around for 12 years, Kirsten and Yori?
1: Yeah, I sort of met Andre through my teacher at university, I think. I think that's how...
3: Really?
1: I think so. Yeah, and I just really dug different music, you know. I'm about weird things. I sort of did the classical background and then did the jazz background thing, and then it was like, oh, there's all this world of other stuff, and Andre happens to write it and be about it. So, yeah, that excites me.
2: Yeah, I've been playing with the band for ages, probably, what, like 10 or 12 years now.
1: Yeah.
2: We have a rotating group of members, though. We play at lots of festivals, and we get different people as they come along, and the band just has grown over the years.
0: Yeah, so it's sort of something that you keep adding into, and it keeps getting more strange, as you guys described. I saw on your website you've got this graph that has all these different genres of music just intertwining. You had jazz, electronical, folk, rock, klezmer. So what would you say is your style at the moment?
3: Yes.
0: All of that.
3: I don't know. I don't like putting a genre to a band, I guess. I feel like if you say we're a rock band, therefore we play rock, you just get so tied up in just doing what you tell people you do, right? But but obviously we have to put down a genre when we apply for festivals or whatever, so I usually call it neo-gypsy or neo-klezmer or Balkan. Or if there's the option, I'll just put down silly music that has some flavour of Eastern Europe and the Middle East.
1: Which makes it fun, right?
3: Yeah, it makes it fun. But yeah, it's mostly original and it's all very inspired by the music of Eastern Europe. So
0: no rules.
3: No rules.
0: All right, now we're going to listen to a song. This one's called To Prune a Triffid.
3: To Prune a Triffid.

0: All right. That was To Prune a Triffid. Can you tell us a little bit about this song? What's this song about?
1: To Prune a Triffid. It's a silly song. Many years ago, I read Day of the Triffids, which is, I reckon, a classic. Everyone should read it. But it's about the whole world suddenly goes blind, except for a few people. And then, by coincidence, a bunch of plants start killing people. And I think they might be aliens or something. It was great, great book. But I just thought, how funny would it be, like, you know, you're just doing your gardening, you're just casually pruning a triffid, and then it vines you and kills you.
0: Why not?
2: Why not?
1: Yeah.
2: Yeah.
1: Why not?
0: For the three of you, what cultural background do you come from?
1: Yeah, so my cultural background isn't actually in Eastern European music or in Eastern Europe. I've got some Swedish, Finnish, and some Italian, and some British in my blood. I think my dad might have been born in England and grew up in New Zealand and then moved to Sydney. And I think my mum was born in Australia, but her father was born in Finland, I think. She's going to absolutely berate me for not knowing this. Yeah, so... Yeah, I just really think Eastern European culture is awesome, but, yeah, I'm not really born there.
0: Finland, that's a little bit towards the Eastern Europe.
1: Close.
0: What about you, Kirsten? So what's your cultural background?
3: Okay, so my dad's side has been in Australia for yonks. My mum's side, my grandparents were both Dutch, and they came here in... early 60s, I think it was. I'd like to go back there sometime, but that's about all I know.
2: Cool.
0: All right, what about Yori?
4: So I'd say same with Kirsten. My mum's side of the family was, you know, Australians back to whenever Australians came. But my dad's side's very British. Like, I went back to England and met the whole, that side of my family, which is also not very Eastern... But yeah, that's sort of, yeah, very British background, I suppose.
0: So a few of you are trained jazz musicians and you have studied music, but what else do you do in your life?
4: I'm actually not living in Brisbane at the moment. I'm out living near Warwick doing some farming, got some cattle, doing some hay. And this is a bit of a tangent sort of note, but I think having the space to just make lots of noise out, you know, that side of Australia, really pushed the music side of my life.
3: Yeah, so when I'm not playing music, I'm an artist as well. So I make electronic art, so light art and robotic art, and I'm doing a master's at the moment about robotic art. So it's pretty fun playing music and then going and playing with electronics and laser cutters and stuff.
1: As a side note, Kirsten did a degree in mechatronics, so she is... quite qualified to build battle bots. I think that's really cool. Outside of this band, I am a music teacher, so I work at a school teaching young kids how to make cool music. Yeah. Oh, and I'm in the army. I play music for the Army Reserve. That's pretty fun. Strange uniform, but it's just playing music, really.
0: So you all have very different backgrounds, and also your band has a lot of different influences in it. So where do you see the band falling in the Australian music scene?
1: I would like Greshka to be the biggest band in Australia, but not everybody likes strange music like I do. So I don't know. I feel like we try and bring strange instruments or foreign instruments and, you know, Eastern European sounding music to people who wouldn't otherwise listen to folk music of Eastern Europe, by kind of putting in some electronica or some, you know, fat beats. But, yeah, like, we often play folk festivals like Woodford or National Folk, and, yeah, a lot of people kind of say, wow, I didn't know music like this even existed. So I feel like that's our angle. We try and present something different to people and see whether they're into that idea.
3: Yeah, so we play a lot of festivals and live gigs, and I think our music is really good to dance to. I think people have a really good time. But we're also currently recording an album, and I hope people listen to it because I'm really excited about it, because it's just going to have some really wacky stuff in it. And I think it's going to be produced really well as well.
0: Awesome. And we're going to listen to another song now. It's called Bipolish. Can you just give me a little overview of what this song is about?
1: There's this crazy band in America called Moon Hooch, who are just two saxophones and a drummer, and they play EDM. And I was listening to a lot of that, and I was like, I want to do that, but with some Eastern European-esque sort of sounds in it. So, yeah, this is Bipolish.

0: So your band is called Greshka. What does that name come from?
1: We don't usually tell people this, but Greshka is a Serbian word for mistake. You didn't know that, did you?
2: You probably told me once.
1: Every few years, someone comes up, it's like, I'm Serbian or I'm Bosnian or something, and do you know what your band name means? Yeah, that's the joke. Anyway, it's pretty funny.
0: And on that mix of Eastern European influences that are in your music, you took a trip to Hungary to learn more about it, right? Can you tell us a bit about your trip?
1: Yeah. So in learning this obscure Eastern European instrument, the cimbalom, the place to learn it is Hungary or Romania, where it's sort of that style of music and that instrument is pretty big. But it gave me a really good excuse to go to an awesome country and go hang with some nice Hungarians and drink palinka. So yeah, my time in Hungary was really interesting. Here's a fun fact. Hungary is one of the countries in the world that has the most music education funding. So the government puts, relative to its size, they put heaps of money into teaching music at schools.
0: And you took some classes there in playing the cimbalom for how long?
1: I was there 2 months and, yeah, I just got lessons and went to gigs and went to some workshops. Yeah, went to lots of gigs.
0: And some of you also, like you said previously, work in teaching music and also doing art. And you bring all these different influences to your music. So how do you see, do you think Greshka serves a purpose in also bringing that multicultural influence to the Australian music scene?
1: Yeah.
0: What's the role of Greshka in representing Eastern European music styles in Australia?
1: We try and be influenced by the sound of Eastern Europe, so we might play an original tune that's based on a style of, say, Romanian dance. Like, we've got a cool tune called Serba de la Attention Spam that's just very silly. But so to anybody who's really into, say, Romanian music, they'd hear that and go, well, that's a Serba, but it's a little bit strange, and why did you put a synthesizer there? And kind of similarly, we play some Hungarian styles like Legényes, and we play some klezmer stuff, and I feel like to anybody from that culture or to anybody who's sort of versed in that style, they'd be listening to it and being like, not how that style is supposed to sound, but it's pretty awesome.
2: On the flip side of that, like you said, teaching, I love going to schools and, you know, getting the kids to listen to some of this kind of music or anything else that Andre sends me and just saying to the kids, hey, what genre is this? Because they've just been listening to, you know, whatever's on the radio. And it's like, so this music exists. This is, and they're, you know, their minds are blown. They're like, wow, this is incredible. As, you know, young musicians that they are. And I think it's a privilege to sort of show them that.
1: And it's kind of bringing Eastern European styles to kids that probably would never hear that otherwise. That's what I like doing.
0: Yeah, I was about to ask, is there much music of that style in Australia at all, apart from what you guys do?
1: It's around. Something I find incredible, there's a huge Serbian music festival called Guča, and they call it like the trumpet festival of the world. It's like this really specific style of Serbian trumpet, like Balkan trumpet playing. So all the bands from, you know, Serbia, Bosnia, Croatia, there's sometimes a few bands from Romania and stuff, they all go to that festival to compete for like the best Balkan brass band, right? Australia, just maybe 2-3 years ago, sent a Balkan brass band to Serbia. Afraid I couldn't tell you the name of the band, but they're awesome. So, yeah, in Australia, this style of music is heard and it's popular at times, but it's not like right up at the forefront of what Australians are listening to. Mm. We have been asked to play horses before.
0: So for the final song in the program, we will listen to Turn You Fez Backwards. Can you tell us a little bit about this song?
1: It's kind of like a Turkish groove that we've funked up a bit. So it's like pretty funky, but yeah, got a bit of a Turkish flavour to it.
0: All right. So next up, Turn You Fez Backwards by the band Greshka. Thank you so much for coming in today.
1: Oh, thank you.
2: Thank you.

0: This was Music Masala, a spicy blend of music and life by Radio 4EB with the band Greshka. Thank you so much for listening, and until next time.
1: 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Do join us again next week, same time, 8 a.m. and same place, 4EB, when we'll bring you more updates on what is happening in the arts in Brisbane. And closing BMAC at Breakfast today, we have another track from Azaduta, and this one is Tila Dana. 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

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Don't tire to bring matter to existence. 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Below the grease. 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

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We're delivering Operation Smooth to make some of Brisbane's busiest roads safer and smoother. The record $110 million resurfacing program will renew almost 1 million square metres of road across the city. 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